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Do you even hear me? 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
1: 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Run! 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

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And we kicked off tonight's show with The Blind Leading the Lost by Columbus, Ohio-based black metal band Nook, which comes off of their 2025 debut album entitled Heartless. And right now you're listening to The March of the Trumpets by Puerto Rican black metal band In Emptiness, which comes off of their 2008 demo Totus Spes Quies Ablama. And up next, in just a moment, you'll be listening to A Pyre by Maryland-based melodic black metal band Unendlich, coming off of their 2026 EP entitled The Torn Pieces, with a whole lot more black metal on the way after that. So, keep that literal or figurative dialogue

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This is the Iron Temple, and right now you're listening to Impre Yokas Yo Itseyan, or A Circle That Eats Itself, by Finnish black metal band Valantuoja, or Lucifer, which comes off their 2025 sophomore album Tulesta Sintinit, or Born From Fire. And up in just a second here, you'll be listening to a Bauban Sith by Scottish black and thrash metal band, or speed metal, or whatever. Hellripper, the name of that band. Coming off their 2026 album, their fourth album, Koronach. And keep it locked on 89.1 Wider FM.

And here we have Bodhi, the wider mascot, stepping up to the plate. Here's the pitch, and oh, it's out of here. 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

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And right now, you're listening to A Den of Iniquity by German black metal band Thrawn off of their third album, 2021's Pilgrim. And we've got more black metal on the way after this,

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My name is DJ Red Special, and this is the Iron Temple, blasting a variety of black metal over the wider airwaves tonight. And you were just listening to Neither by Swedish black metal band Averdena, which comes off of their third album, 2020's Hide. And right now you're listening to Ennui Enemy, or Ennui the Enemy, by French black metal band Moria, which comes off of their third album, released a little bit earlier this year, just like a couple weeks or so actually, Nous le Venom, or We the Venom. I know we got more on the way after that, so keep it locked on 89.1 Wider FM.

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You were just listening to Ennui Enemy, or Ennui Enemy, and Mon Rêve Animal, or My Animal Dream. Both those tracks are by French black metal band Mourir, and come off their 2026 album Nous Le Venom, or We The Venom. And up next, in just a moment, you'll be listening to a track by Carp Lake, Michigan-based band Pan, blending the lines between various styles of extreme metal. This track is the opening track off of their album released earlier this year entitled Glacial. The track in question being entitled Oblivion Sail. And that is what you're listening to right now, Oblivion Sail by Pan off of their album Glacial. And we got more on the way after that. So keep that dial locked on 89.1 Wider FM.

now you're listening to Eaten to Obliteration by North Carolina-based black and doom metal band Escaping Agartha off of their 9th full-length studio album, 2026's Lurkers of Languid Waters, dedicated to the anguillid eels, and specifically about their overall decline in population. All of the profits from that album, Lurkers of Languid Waters, is going to the Conservation of Nature's Anguillid Eel Specialist Group, or AESG, in support of the anguillid eels. And we got more black metal on the way after this. Up next, this upcoming song doesn't have anything to do with eels, in my opinion, but it is entitled Our Unseen by Irish melodic black metal band For Ruin. And it comes off of their 2026 album entitled Painted in the Colors of War. And we got more on the way after this. So keep it locked on 89.1 Wider FM for more of the Eye.

listening to 89.1 Wider FM, online at widrfm.org and on the Wider app. My name is DJ Redis Special, and this is the Iron Temple, blasting a variety of black metal over the Wider airwaves tonight. And right now you're listening to Brandmacht by German black metal band Gra, which comes off of their fourth album, 2023's Lycaon. And right now you're listening to Riders of the Black Wind by Chicago-based black and thrash metal band Dead Knight, which comes off their 2026 album entitled The Black Scourge, which is their second full-length studio album and their first since their 2008 debut album entitled Messenger of Death. And we got more black

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My name is DJ Red Special, and this is the Iron Temple. And you were just listening to The Great Adversary by Australian black and thrash metal band Nocturnal Graves, which comes off of their sophomore album, 2013's From the Bloodline of Cain. And up next, you'll be listening to El Va Bouffon A Favor by Catalan black metal band Vidre à la Sang, which comes off of their fourth album, 2018's Set de Sang, with more on the way after that. So keep it locked on 89.1 Wider FM for more of the

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This is the Iron Temple, and you were just listening to The Slave to Unholy Logic by Green Bay-based black metal band of Redensdal, which comes off of their 2021 album Silence is Eternal. And right now you're listening to Two, The Congregations by Swedish RABM band Trespasser off of their third album, 2026's Yehi, or There Will Be Light. And we got a little bit more on the way after that, so keep that dial locked on 89.1 Wider FM for more of the Iron Temple.

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All of you listening here will be subjected to remember this next song right before you fall asleep. She

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You were just listening to Suffer, and right now you're listening to As Shadows Amongst the Blackwood. Both of these tracks by Canadian black metal band Warlocks of Morgul, and come off of their 2025 debut album entitled Empire of a Puritanical Sorrow. And we will be closing out tonight's show with Weltschmerz by Turkish black metal band Nokt, which comes off of their 2022 album Assassination of Azrael. The Iron Temple will return next week, Monday night at 10 o'clock p.m., as we always do. On Wider's website at widrfm.org/music, you can find the names of all the songs and bands and albums you have heard on the show tonight. 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And this is W.

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1: 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Do you even hear me? What's with this connection?

can see me more in the end. I just should reach for it in a wreck. I made some detours on the dream tour, and my feet sore from the step. I made a billboard from the bed. I took a pill for all the stress. Was it the Killboys in the Sand City? Make some real noise.

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1: 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Did you hear that?
0: Yeah, it was your mouth breathing.
1: No. Did you hear that?
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0: Whatever. 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
0: yeah, we'll get this over with, okay?
1: 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Did you hear that?
0: Yeah, it was your mouth breathing.
1: No, did you hear that?
0: No, it can't be. 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
1: Dude, relax. 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
0: Whatever. Can we just get this over with?
1: If you stop being a baby about it,
0: yeah, we'll get this over with, okay?
1: Shh. Did you hear that?
0: Yeah, it was your mouth breathing.
1: No. Did you hear that?
0: No. It can't be. It's really him. It's Bodhi, the three-eyed monkey from 89.1 Wider FM. 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
1: 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Run! 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

outside your door. The road to knowledge starts with education. When they demonize intelligence, it only leads to subjugation. Institutions for the youth just went through detonation. Ain't got no patience, now my mind is deep in preparation.

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2: 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Run! 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
1: 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What's with this guy?

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0: Dude, I don't want to be out here this late at night for some stupid photo.
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0: Whatever. Can we just get this over with?
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1: Shh. Did you hear that?
0: Yeah, it was your mouth breathing.
1: No, did you hear that?
0: No, it can't be. 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

more important. First side supporting when you can't afford it. Or playing dormant till you break the orbit. Champagne enjoyment from campaigns deploying. I'm most stamped in Amazon Prime employment. It's a bad time to annoy me. The path flying from your face to my right palm is gorgeous. If I swing mine, I see y'all in court. Cause you know recording, cause that look reported. They always asking about locations. I shop is assorted. I got these imported by Yahoo. Think I'm in Japan, they left right. When I was afraid, they left right. When I had a plan, they left right. Yeah, but it cool, I grew up with the pen. That got furious. Feel like Tyrese Gibson. Like, y'all cop, please, I cop, please, I experience.

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1: 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Black children die.

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Do you even hear me? What's with this guy?

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What you've all been waiting for. 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

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It is once again that time of the week. That time of the week where we come onto your radio dial and we tell y'all what is really going on here in the city of Kalamazoo, the state of Michigan, the so-called United States, and the rest of the world from a working class perspective. 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As always, the following thoughts, views, and opinions are not necessarily those of 89.1 WIDR or online or Western Michigan University. Sorry, I got my tagline mixed up. Welcome back, all the students here to Western. It's good to see all the foot traffic out in front of the studio. And, you know, we've got, we got a really important year ahead of us. Good luck to everybody who's starting classes. We're going to take you to school here in just a little bit. I'm going to be diving a little bit more into talking a little bit more about what our show is all about. I'm going to be doing that in just a moment. I think first, we're going to start with some local headlines, going a little bit deeper into what's been going on in the community. I actually wanted to start with, this is actually a follow-up to a story that we were reporting on last year, and I will say we weren't one of the first outlets really going into the weeds and reporting on this particular story, but you may remember last year we spent a considerable amount of time talking about the situation at the People's Food Co-op. I think the tagline for that was People Food Co-opted. The issue, the idea being that there was basically this sort of hostile takeover of the co-op, which the way a co-op functions by nature is it is supposed to be democratically run by its stakeholder investors, which in this sense, you know, it's people in the community, just, you know, they chip in a couple $100 and they have partial ownership of the store. It is a more kind of communitarian way to run an enterprise. And essentially, you know, I'll link in the show notes to the original story if you want the full context. What happened last year is People's Food Co-op, there was an individual who basically kind of swept in, fired the store manager, appointed themselves, and basically appointed some people on the board. Essentially did what was a hostile takeover. And because the People's Food Co-op is not run as a capitalist enterprise so much as it is a community enterprise that has to operate inside of capitalism, the innate democracy, the people's democracy of the People's Food Co-op was not seen as just like, oh, this is a cute little feature or, do a little tweak. It was seen as like innate to the existence of the store. And all of this came to a head last week when they basically had to flex again, the individual who kind of took over things. They had to flex him out of the store. I'm going to read a little bit from the article from MLive, but I also want to comment a little bit on how the local news media has approached the story, which I think is very kind of interesting to speak about in itself. Headline, though, from MLive or the Kalamazoo Gazette, food co-op seized back after hostile takeover. He broke the store, end quote. This is published on September 1st. For 50 plus years, owners of the People's Food Co-op have focused on providing quality food through a unique model. On Friday, August 28th, some of the owners were focused on a different mission, seizing back control of the food cooperative they believe is rightfully theirs. They arrived at the store at 507 South Harrison and forced James Bridgeforth, the new manager, out. Friday's altercation turned physical, according to both sides. Bridgeforth was a director on the board and recently became involved in the co-op after working at a local grocery store. Recent months have brought chaos into the Kalamazoo institution, according to owners who spoke with them live. I think he just had this grandiose visions of, I worked at Trader Joe's, I'm ready to manage my own thing, and I'm going to go over here because this is already established, said Michelle
Richards. The rift began in January when Bridgeforth allegedly brought up changes he said were needed within the organization, which is governed by a board of directors. Bridgeforth insisted the board fire the general manager, Alex Morris, according to Richards. He then delivered binders of information to the board members, and an emergency meeting was called. Again, this it goes back, this summarizes a lot of what was going on as we reported this last year. Again, I'll link back to our original report in the article. It's a little bit more thorough than even what is kind of presented here. And you get a better sense of just how much of a fuster cluck this whole situation was. But, you know, just to go, you know, a lot of people were being fired, people with deep institutional knowledge of the store. You know, again, part of the draw of the People's Food Co-op is that you're going there for, you know, healthy, community-driven food. And, you know, we have discussion. There's discussion of, like, all of a sudden products like Frosted Flakes were showing up on the shelves. Richards, one pull quote, you know, to kind of summarize this all. He broke the store and now he's blaming it on others, Richards said. And, you know, in a great example of citizens' democracy, what happened? The owners, the rightful owners of the People's Food Co-op, had a vote, and over 400 voted to recall the kind of usurper board, so to speak. And they followed all of the bylines and all of the rules that they had established as an organization, and installed a new board that was democratically elected by the community owners of the People's Food Co-op. By all reports, Bridgeforth kind of threw a fit about it. Unfortunately, he is taking it to litigation. So this is not an episode that the People's Food Co-op is going to put completely behind itself. But at least moves have been made to try to kind of restore operations and the community to the People's Food Co-op. Now, I mentioned how some of the local media had been reporting it. The MLive article does the best job of painting a more accurate picture, but I was seeing a lot of outlets, local outlets, who's like a group of people calling themselves owners, you know, bum rush the current store manager. But it's basically, again, the outlets didn't do their due diligence in figuring out what was the history, what led up to all of this. If they had listened to our program, they would have known, I guess. Do your research. And basically painted this broad brush of basically a bunch of hooligans showing up, demanding ownership of the store and kicking the current manager out. I don't think that's an unfair characterization of kind of how some of the media outlets around here were portraying it. But it was definitely in a very odd way. They were not really conveying, you know, one, the democratic nature of the People's Food Co-op. Two, the way this decision had been made by a democratic plurality of owners of the People's Food Co-op. And again, the kind of undemocratic means Bridgeforth had utilized in order to get into their position those many months ago. Also, you know, with the fact that there's a lot of he said, she said going on with the altercation that happened at the People's Food Co-op, I will just say it doesn't really matter, you know, if, you know, according to the organization's own bylaws, you know, Bridgeforth, you were voted out, you were given the bum's rush, it was your responsibility to leave, and if you wanted to litigate after that and waste everyone's time, I guess that's your decision. But yeah, the trying to kind of put the onus on that incident. Like, again, it was Bridgeforth could have just walked away like a reasonable adult. They did not. He did not abide by his own rules. And it even turned it around. And this is probably one of the more ridiculous things. So Philip E. Hamilton is Bridgeforth's attorney. They went on to say this.
They filed a pending motion with the court to determine if the actions taken on Friday were proper. I said, even if the recall vote was valid, and we're not conceding that it was, in any civilized society, including the organizations within that society, there has to be an orderly transition of power, not a January 6th version. comparing a community group, a group of owners who have a stake in the People's Food Co-op to January 6th insurrectionists. Well, it's gross, but it's also inaccurate on many levels. Again, the fact that Bridgeforth was not in touch with the organization enough to recognize that they are getting voted out, that speaks more to Bridgeforth than the people who had to, go there that day and stake their claim at the People's Food Co-op. But also, we should not forget, January 6th was an attempt to, usurp the Democratic decision that was made in 2020. Biden was elected president, and a bunch of hooligans, mostly white nationalist hooligans, show up to the Capitol that day to try to, in Germany it was called the Beer Hall Push. That was some people call that the Bud Light fight. But in any case, it was to usurp, the Democratic plurality of how that election went. In this case, you had a much, much, much vaster plurality of People's Food Co-op owners saying that they wanted Bridgeforth kicked off the board. And again, the quote unquote, it's not like they did not bum rush the People's Food Co-op. Bridgeforth had to be ejected from the building. That comparison is very, it's really gross. And it's this kind of rhetorical thing that, like, the moment violence occurs, blaming, either like the victim or, the people who had to, like, kind of stand on their toes and evict individuals from the premises and making that comparison to, again, a strict minority who wanted to, undo the election so that a billionaire game show host could remain in power. Those are two extremely different things. I think that attorney should really be ashamed of themselves for making such a comparison. But anyway, we will, keep our ears and eyes on that story as it develops. To the people of the People's Food Co-op, this is going to expose my bias a little bit, but I think it's a W for small D democracy. And it's good to see that hopefully the store will go in the right direction and it won't be kind of spiraling into oblivion as it was under the previous misleadership, I should say. All right. 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
4: 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Next article, we're going to talk a little bit about this too, because, you know, this has been in the news, you know, Lake America and all that. Oh, geez. I don't think I can really underscore how embarrassing a lot of the discourse is. We got to talk about this stuff, but I did want to talk about, again, bringing it kind of back to our local area, and you know, especially like how some Michigan politicians and Michigan Republicans are responding to this whole, like, you know, tariff war with Canada. This is an article from the Heartland Signal. It's written by Austin Linfante, published on September 1st. Heisinger, i.e. our representative, sides with Trump administration-Canada trade war. He has continued to back the Trump administration's trade war with Canada, extending a pattern of promoting tariffs that have increased prices for his constituents. On Thursday, August 27th, Michigan Republican posted on his official X account, boosting a video of Canadian Broadcasting Corporation news interview with U.S. Trade Representative Jameson Greer. In it, Greer put the blame on Canada, saying Canadian negotiators wanted more than the U.S. was willing to give, and disputing Canada's assertion that the U.S. made last-minute demands. Heisinger agreed with Greer's account and said American officials remained open to resuming talks and called on Canadian Prime Minister Mark Carney to return to the table. Reporting to from the New York Times, the National Post places the blame elsewhere. Both outlets reported that U.S. Commerce Secretary Howard Lutnick, not Canada, was responsible, saying his hard-line stances on tariffs for cars, steel, and aluminum threw the talk into chaos and contributed to their collapse, leading to the most recent trade war. Heisinger has been in line with the Trump administration in boosting the president's trade policy since January 2025. When Donald Trump began issuing a 25% import tariff on all Canadian and Mexican goods in April 2025, Heisinger backed the president while admitting the increased prices would hurt his constituents. In the U.S. House, Heisinger voted at least four times in favor of ceding the power to issue tariffs from Congress to Trump. The overall inflation rate in the U.S. since Trump's second term is currently at 4.3%. Anyway, that was just a quick hit, and my co-host is about to join us, we might kind of dive in a little bit deeper into the implications of that article. Let's keep dialogue. Again, we're just going to take a quick little break. I'm going to invite my co-host on, and we will be right back. Keep a dialogue. This is Media Ciphers, your source for political revolution.

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0: Trying to pull
1: Hell,
0: up,
1: oh.
0: trying to pull up our. Oh, go
1: Yep. Oh no. Well, we're live. How's everybody
0: ahead.
1: doing? Yeah. All right. Hey everybody. All right, y'all are listening to Media Ciphers only on 89.1 WIDR or online at widerfm.org. Joined by my co-host Lawrence. Lawrence, how you doing today?
0: I'm all right, man. I'm all right, man. How are you?
1: Oh, I'm doing all right. If you, I don't know if you're you might be watching the video, you might be at or on the radio. You probably don't know this, but yeah, I'm in a cast and I didn't do anything cool.
0: Yeah.
1: All right, I don't have like a fun story like, oh yeah, I punched 10 Nazis and I but no, I fell off my bike and broke my wrists, which is just ain't that the way. By the
0: Yeah.
1: way, you know, I take this position super seriously because I had to forego my Norco before I got here. Otherwise, you know, I don't want to be loopy on the radio. Like,
0: Oh, wow.
1: So I'm
0: Nah,
1: just
0: nah.
1: ibuprofen and love for the game, folks. All right.
0: right. Oh, no. First things first, before we get started on the story, I want to say, and I know this is something that we didn't talk about before the show, but I have to want to address it here. Me and Andy lost a friend over the weekend, a classmate of ours. Josh Trevino. He was a class. He graduated the same year we did. He was a dear friend to both of us. He was one of the first friends that I made when we got to high school. When I got to high school, I just want to send some love and send some prayers to his family and other loved ones and a lot of his friends. I know that in our group chat, in our class reunion group chat, we've been sending a lot of love and trying to organize to help support the family. We're going to give more updates if there's any way that if people want to also support Josh. You know, he's a staple in our community,
1: Absolutely. Yeah.
0: a man with a big heart. And tragically, he's gone too soon, but
1: Yeah.
0: he's a dear friend of ours, and I just wanted to give some love and send some love and send some thoughts and some prayers to his family and give some condolences to his family before we go any further.
1: Yeah,
0: So
1: hard
0: yeah.
1: same. I obviously we all kind of like drift apart after high school, but like, you know, we're both, me and Josh, both in the or Vino, as most of us
0: Yeah.
1: know him, is like, we,
0: Vino.
1: yeah, anytime we bumped into each other, I was just it was always the best part of my day, man. And he just had this joyous aura about him. You know, again, he was, I think he did healthcare work, kind of like I did, I do. And you know, it's this has been a really rough year for Kalamazoo. You know, we've lost a lot of people, and like he had this huge stature. That man, he's gonna be missed. And
0: Yeah, man.
1: man, Kalamazoo's been we've been losing too many icons this year. It's been rough. That's been very rough.
0: Man, yeah. Which we're gonna get to talking about that. I mean, dog, Dolly Parton and Tim Curry, and yeah, there's been a lot. We're gonna get to it.
1: Oh yeah. We were just talking, Gloria Steinem just passed, and we're gonna devote some time. The internet has been on fire talking about that. But yeah, it's man, it's been a rough one. And I guess I do want to pivot before we go too much further with like the rest of our stories. Well, actually, no. Rewind a little bit. So before you jumped on, we were talking a little bit about tariffs and the trade war with Canada. Bill Huizenga, our current representative, is like 10 toes down, standing on the trade war with Canada. I just want to kind of toss the mic to you, Lawrence. You know, this is a story that's been going on the last couple of weeks. I don't know if you had any particular thoughts.

0: thoughts on it?
1: Yeah, so there's been some economists that ran the numbers. Shout out to Abdul Al-Sayed because he posted it on his social media. We're gonna link the study and who did and the economist that actually did the study in the doobly-doo below on online, so you can see that we do cite our sources here. But the tariffs, Trump's tariffs that he's been putting in place across the Trump's tariffs that he's been putting in place across the globe has cost Michigan families $5,619 so far.
0: Yeah.
1: So far. Not a oh my God, it stopped there. No, this is how much it's costing us now, and it's only going to get worse. I need but again, and I'm a person, I think, like, I mean, let's compare, right? When President Joe Biden was in office, he also did tariffs, but he was doing tariffs while also he was doing tariffs on businesses that had an American competitor so that we could also build out our economy, our infrastructure, and have a competitor.
0: You'll even find some progressives who are like behind the idea of tariffs because the idea is kind of shore up, American manufacturing. But
1: So the Chips and Sciences Act, right? Because the majority of chips that are in your cell phones and your tablets and your computers come from Taiwan. Manufacturing some of those things here in America would help offset some of those costs for companies that are doing business here in America, right? It makes sense. And it did. It helped stimulate the economy. It made sense. Trump was like, nah, we're just going to tax and tariff everything in existence because in the best way that I can explain it, Trump is a drug dealer that's being high on his own supply. He's selling everything. He's selling everything that's not nailed to the floor because he wants to get his next fix. And that's how he's been operating.
0: I think the big, like a good way to describe it, because I mentioned like there are some like, even progressive politicians talk about doing tariffs, that's something you hear a lot of union people talk about, but they usually couple it with like some sort of plan or comprehensive like idea around like we're going to build up manufacturing. It's going to track with like the tariffs are like this temporary mechanism to try to kind of while we are shoring up our own capacity. America does not have any of that manufacturing capacity, and Trump is basically wielding tariffs around like a kid who's throwing his toys at his little brother. He's just chucking it at anybody who makes him mad that particular week.
1: Pretty much.
0: And like the whole thing with Canada, like America or whatever, is like, again, they did not concede to some very onerous point in America's negotiations. So the whole last week has just been like Trump is he's renaming Lake Ontario. He's creating AI slop about Canada gooses with AR-15s. And of
1: Oh,
0: course
1: yeah. Now, also,
0: we here in Michigan, where Canada is our next door neighbor, we are going to pay the price for that disproportionately compared to a lot of other places in America because again, so much of our economy is interlinked with the economy of of Canada.
1: it's not just our economy. Our entire infrastructure is also linked. A lot of northern states that are connected to Canada get their electricity and other infrastructure from Canada. And Canada has threatened that not only will they raise prices on those states and also do targeted tariffs to the states that voted for Trump, they will cut the electricity off. They will cut power. to so and that that
0: and do you
1: that
0: know do you realize how mad you have to make Canadians to for them to exercise that kind of leverage? Like, are you kidding me? Oh my god.
1: Now, the fact that the issue that I have and like when I think about it so much is that the reason why the rules of the Geneva Convention exist is because of the heinous things Canadians were doing during World War One and World War Two, and the things that they created, and the reason why we have the Geneva rules now. Why would you want to piss these people off? Like, I don't fear anything. Maybe because I'm just an arrogant American, you know, African American. But like, Chuck, you don't piss off a trading partner. You don't piss off people who you've been making money with. You don't fumble the bag. You do not hurt people who you are in business with. This makes no logical sense in any way, shape, or form. This is mobtocracy. That's what this is. Yeah. This is government run like the mafia, but the head of the mafia is a sundowning old man.
0: Yeah. And then kind of bringing it back to the article, you have people like Bill Huizinga who are trying to make sense of it and make it sound like something that isn't just, again, the insane ramblings of, again, a doddering old man whose main incentive is he wants to turn the entire continent of North America into the United States. But Bill Huizinga is in the corner. It's like, well, you know, if you look at the percentage yields, and he's trying to sanity-splain this absolutely ridiculous invented trade war with Canada. It's like
1: that no one needed.
0: Yeah,
1: no one needed. No mm-hmm. one asked for. Nobody wanted. No one needed.
0: Like, I almost feel bad for him, because I feel like, you know, it's like, if you know, he could just like be an adult and be like, no, this doesn't make any sense, I'm sorry. But he knows, like, if he were to say something like that, if he were to call out the Emperor for having no clothes, then he would get all of the wrath of the Trump administration. So again, it's like, I mean, again, he made his own bed with that. So I don't, you know, again, I can't feel too bad, but like, he's just like, yeah, again, a lot of these Republicans who have to choose between either, like, you know, being intelligent adults or going with the whims of, you know, President Jack-o'-lantern. Yeah.
1: Yeah. Like, and that's not even adding to the fact that our government's been lying to us about what's been happening in the Strait of Hormuz, right? About the warships that's been taken down and things of that nature. That those issues with the tariffs that he's been doing, and you tie that to the war that's still going on to this day, and you tie that to the instability that has created in the market, it's only going to ricochet and hit and come back and hit us even harder, because we still rely on other countries. We're relying on other countries for beef, for cattle, for vegetables.
0: Right. Poison
1: like
0: beef.
1: Like, oh, like dog, oh, it's things like this that makes me so angry at the fact that this man and the people around him, Trump and his cronies, duped a part of America to give him a second chance when he was horrible the first time. Like, man, it's just like, this is what happens, and I want people to, because I need people to remember this next time they get into the voting booth. This is what happens when Republicans govern. This isn't MAGA. MAGA isn't a separate entity from Republicans. This is just Republicans one-on-one. Republicans will always destroy the American economy for their special interest donors. America will always, harm our partners for their donors, for their own self-interest and for their donors. This is what happens when Republicans get in office. This is why we can't have them in office.
0: I think this might be a good segue into, this is going to be a quick hit, but I did want to do some commentary on this. So we just spent some time talking about Bill Huizenga and how he's really like just, you know, bending the knee to Trump's like inane opinions on tariffs and trade wars. And, you know, you mentioned it's like, yeah, again, Republicans, I mean, look at Project 2025. It's like they've literally put out a strategy guide. We want to dismantle government and make it as poor and ineffective as possible. Right now, unfortunately, you have a lot of Democrats, most of the Democrats on the other side at this point, who they just want to keep American capitalism in this holding pattern. Things aren't going to get better. They're not going to get as bad as when you vote for the other team. But, you know, Sean McCain said something recently. So Sean McCain is the Democrat running against Bill Huizenga. We've talked about him on the show before. And it really got on my radar because it kind of goes this thing of like, you know, the answer to the kind of, you know, gonzo, like, you know, fascist casino politics of the Trump administration is politics that are aspirational. But so many Democrats basically run on this, like, let's not rock the boat. We're going to reset things to how they were in, like, you know, 2024, even though those conditions are what, you know, those are the conditions under which people reelected Donald Trump. And you have Sean McCain at a public forum. You know, he's like, I'm going to fight for affordability and against corruption. And it kind of goes into the mealy mouse. It's like, okay, what exactly are you going to do? You know, Hakeem Jeffries was just like yapping about this. It's like, what are your plans if you win? It's like, we're going to establish a working group. You know, they were talking about, I was watching a video of, the majority report talking about this, and they're just talking about how inane it was that, like, it's like, what, you haven't come up with plans? Like, you've had months to come up with ideas. You didn't think that was a, you know, and then you have McCain coming out and he's asked a question about his stance on military aid to Israel. And his response was, he hadn't decided yet. He hasn't decided yet what his stance is on military aid to Israel. Now, keep in mind, Sean is not, he's not running again to go back to Lansing. He's not, you know, running for Michigan House or Senate. He is running for a federal seat. And this issue has maybe been the most discussed issue in geopolitics for the last 3 years. And, you know, look, I think a lot of us saw this coming when he was, you know, palling around with Alyssa Slotkin. But there's just something so egregious. You know, look. I don't give Haley Stevens credit very often, but she had a stance when she was running for that Senate seat. She's like, you know, Israel comes to my dreams. Sean McCain is trying to, like, both sides a like, you know, 90-10 issue in the Democratic Party and just ask, like, it's like, I haven't decided yet. At this point, you have not decided yet?
1: yo, correct me if I'm wrong. Sean is running... He's running for our district.
0: Yeah,
1: right?
0: He's running against Bill Huizenga. He's running to be our next congressman. And so Bill Huizenga may win.
1: Let me finish. Let me finish. Again, we can't have Bill win. But I want to remind Sean. The state voted for Abdul. Our county, in particular, overwhelmingly voted for Abdul. Abdul's stance was very clear on what Israel was doing and what they have been doing, right? I'm not telling you to steal Abdul's entire flow or style or whatever, or his entire campaign or idea of. I suggest that you at least have a conversation with the brother because he won your district.
0: Yeah.
1: He won your district by overwhelming numbers. Mm. Maybe you should have a conversation with the folks that are in your district, because a large portion of this district was also a part of the non-committed movement, right? Mm-hmm. The uncommitted movement, right?
0: Yeah.
1: Maybe you should talk to the people in your district who have thought about this issue, since you are choosing not to say, chose to say that you don't have a particular stance. Your community that you want to represent, the overwhelming majority of this community, I'm talking about Kalamazoo County and in the district, believe that we should not be giving weapons and money to a country committing genocide. If for some reason you believe that is a bridge too far, or you just don't think that it's important, then are you actually listening to your constituents? Because your constituents are the ones who will be voting for you, who you need to come out and vote for you. Do not, for the love of God, just for the love of God, do not piss on us and say that it's raining, okay?
0: Yeah.
1: That's the best way I can say it.
0: Yep.
1: And listen to your people.
0: It's like, you know, too, like, why would this make anybody excited to vote for you if, like, you know, it's like you have to be pressured to come to, like, these majoritarian positions from your own base. I was kind of reminded too, Sean, was there's this clip of Hillary Shelton. So she's a representative in Grand Rapids, God, and she's Jesus. Another like APAC darling. And she was like, there was this interview. It was her and Sean, and it was another Michigan Democrat. I can't quite remember, but like she was just like going off about Hassan Piker this, Hassan Piker that. And Sean's just like standing in the middle, just like not saying anything, just like looking vaguely uncomfortable. It's just like, he had that look on his face. Like, I really hope they don't ask me any questions about this.
1: My thing is, okay. You can't take anything Hillary Shelton just said. If I remember correctly, she just voted with 9 other Democrats, in support of defunding colleges that have Palestinian protesters. Yeah. She voted with all the Republicans to do that, if I remember correctly.
0: And that's that is one of the interesting contradictions with Hillary Shelton, is that she represents Kent County, Grand Rapids primarily, and that city went, Abdul, like 65-35. It was a flawless victory. It was pretty decisive. But she has been one of the few Michigan Democrats who has refused to endorse Abdul, again, largely because of the whole, like, equating anti-Zionism with anti-Semitism canard, you know. She's, again, directly opposed to the will and the political opinions of her own constituents. And again, you see that mirrored in somebody like McCann, who, like, I mean, it's no secret, you know, where you know, most people in Kalamazoo are on this issue. We're a very progressive area, but yeah, for some reason he hasn't come to a decision yet about how he should approach this issue. It's like somebody's waiting to see if APAC's going to send him a check or not.
1: Shout out. So again, we like to cite our sources. Shout out to Common Dreams. They're out here doing the Lord's work. It was 33 Democrats that helped. It was 33 Democrats that helped pass the House bill that will strip funding from colleges that boycott Israel.
0: Oh, yeah, yeah.
1: Mm-hmm. Let me see if I can find. Can I find their names? Where are their names? Hold on. We have their names.
0: Yeah, I know. One in one in particular. I mean, I don't want to cut you off if you're about to go into a thing.
1: No, go ahead.
0: One in particular, Josh Gottheimer, who he's been in the news for a couple of things, but we're kind of seeing this tendency too, where like again the main street, the main capitalist Democratic Party establishment is very much just going absolutely bonkers about the insurgency of all of these democratic socialists who are winning these elections, which, by the way, have been, this has been a hell of a season for social democrats. Like, I think the comparison that's been made is they get compared to like the Tea Party a lot, but like the margins are way broader. I think, at this point, the Tea Party people were like 2-1, and at this point, we're like 10-1 or something. It really is a vindicating moment for people who've been on the progressive left in this country. But the response from, again, the corporate wing of the Democratic Party has been just completely bonkers, whether we're talking about these 33 Democrats who are voting Orwellian doublespeak, Protect Economic and Academic Freedom Act, which is literally restricting the freedom of speech of students to, push the politics of the universities, which they pay tuition to go to.
1: Go ahead.
0: But some of these people, they show up in some other story, like, so Josh Gottheimer, he is one of the most stringently pro-Israel Democrats in Congress. He has also been a war hawk on Iran, and he was also recently appointed to a powerful party position by Hakeem Jeffries.
1: Before you go on, I'm not going to read all 33 names, but I am going to read. But since we're in Michigan, I will read the three names of the Michigan senators that voted on this resolution, on this resolution. House HR 4795. If you want to look it up, the three people from Michigan of note that voted for this bill was Hillary J. Shelton. Okay. Yep. Haley M. Stevens, Sheree Thanadar.
0: Just a middle finger on the way out, huh?
1: Yeah. And other noticeable people, people that you will see all the time, people that have done detrimental harm to the body politics. Especially in the Democratic Party, you have Debbie Wasserman Schultz. Mm. You have Richie Torres from New York. You have there's a few more. The dude from Texas. Oh my God. Never mind. Keep going.
0: Just a quick correction. I was actually getting my Zionist Democrats mixed up. It was Josh Gottheimer, again, very extremely conservative Democrat. He actually was on I think Fox News, calling Hassan Piker, and it's like, I'm sure he would describe himself as an anti-Semite, which, like, I don't know. I hope he gets sued for that. But no, I was actually getting him confused with Jared Moskowitz. He's a Democrat from Florida. But yeah, they basically, him, Wesley Bell, and Debbie Wasserman Schultz, they all were appointed to the Middle East and North Africa subcommittee. And again, those are some of the most virulent pro-Israel Democrats in Congress, getting appointed by Hakeem Jeffries at a time where, as I mentioned earlier, this is like a 90-10 issue with the party's base. People do not want our money going over to fund Israel's genocide. And in fact, most Democrats want, something amounting to an arms embargo. But again, the people in charge of the party are doing the exact opposite. which is, I think, as much as a kind of a signal to this growing insurgency that, like, you know, how dare you try and, like, break the bipartisan stranglehold this has on our politics. But, like, it also goes back to, you know, I think a lot about how, you know, Hakeem Jeffries is doing this kind of stuff. And you've got people like AOC, people like Zohran Mamdani, oddly enough, who is not in Congress and really, you know, doesn't have a dog in this fight. But a lot of them has pledged to, you know, preemptively, we're going to vote for Hakeem Jeffries when he gets in. And it's unknown to me how much of this is, you know, I think the most charitable thing you could say is, like, it's a way of trying to push back on some of, like, the overt punishment from the corporate wing. Not that they really seem very effective, but it also just makes a fellow wonder.
1: But that's a different conversation.
0: Yeah, it is. Yeah, but yeah, it does make a feller wonder, like, why, you know, when you know, progressives and you know, democratic socialists are gaining this much power, you are preemptively taking away your leverage from one of the most pro-corporate, pro-APEC people in Congress, who, you know, by recent reports, isn't even really that good at his job. You know, he's not very good at whipping the caucus or any of that other stuff. So,
1: to give AOC and other progressives grace, right? When AOC and Zohran and in the New York primary crossed endorsed, people thought it was a missed opportunity that AOC didn't stand with Zohran on some of the more higher profile races that needed to take place for that were going to go into the Congress, right? But because of their cross endorsement, they got a lot of progressives, not only through the primary that will be going into our Congress, but on the state level, also clearing out a lot of space that was being held up by do nothing Democrats, right? So keeping your powder dry in that way to not go after who will be the future Speaker of the House, because there are too many people in Congress and the House of Representatives who are tied to the establishment, that's tied to Jeffries. And if you do not have someone who's going to beat him during the primary, there's no reason to make an enemy out of him right now, right? When he's going to need y'all just as much as you need him, because they want him to be the next Speaker of the House, right?
0: Mm-hmm.
1: Do I want my leaders to be as abrasive and as outwardly hostile as we are? Sometimes, I'm not gonna lie. Sometimes, mm-hmm. right? But also at the same time, this is the messy part of politics that people don't like. You know what I'm saying? The establishment is our enemies, right? The establishment Democrats are our enemies, but we also have to remember that they are also closer aligned to us than the Republicans, because the Republicans are just Nazis now. So, you know, it's we have to do the best we can with what we got, and what we got sucks.
0: Yeah,
1: and I don't. And this is coming from a person who's like, no, I don't want him to be Speaker. I would rather have Summer Lee. I'd rather have Rashida Tlaib. I'd rather have Ilhan Omar. I'd rather have AOC, Ayanna Pressley. Like, there's too many people who are in the House of Representatives that would be better suited to be the Speaker of the House, right? Hakeem, in my opinion, has shown on multiple occasions that he is not fit to fight against fascists. We talked about it. We talked about it recently, where he had a meeting with Jared Kushner, right? He had a secret meeting with Jared Kushner. Jared Kushner is not in the administration. Jared Kushner is in an advisory role that that does not need or meet the expectation of transparency. Every deal that he is doing that's a part of Donald Trump and a part of the Donald Trump sphere, we will not know about. And they designed it, and he's designed that way. And he met with him. And he met with him and told us, because this is, we're going from what he said, they met to talk about affordability. The only time you should be meeting with Jared Kushner is to tell them that when we get power, y'all are getting subpoenaed. That's the only thing he should have met them and talked to them and said. But we know why they met. Jared Kushner is currently trying to create real estate on the dead bodies of Palestinian women and children. And they are actively trying to sell that land to people who want to buy it. This is under American law and international law, a crime. The only time you're supposed to be talking to Jared Kushner, if you are the future Speaker of the House, is to say, we're going to send y'all to jail. I hope you have good lawyers. You're going to need them.
0: Mm-hmm.
1: But we know that that's not what happened. No. We know that's not what happened.
0: Mm-hmm.
1: So for that reason alone, he shouldn't be Speaker.
0: Yeah. So I think I want to pivot slightly. And I mentioned at the top of the show, we need to spend a little bit of time reintroducing ourselves to the students who just got back. And it's funny. This actually was a good introduction. We got on some topics and we was like, oh, dude, we got to dig. So I think what I'm going to do, actually, I've got this quick hit. And I think that can kind of steer towards some broader points about like what the show is about and why we do this show. So there's this news story. It's a good example of what we often talk about and why we're called Media Ciphers. So, CBS recently had a headline, where they basically tied Abdul El-Sayed to the 9/11, 9/11 attacks. And, the piece drew criticism for saying that El-Sayed may be facing the risk of renewed scrutiny and fresh political attack due to past innocuous statements he'd made about the 2001 attacks on World Trade Center and the Pentagon. And what those comments amounted to, it's like, I mourn for the lives lost on 9/11. I also mourn for the lives lost in the war on terror, which is a perfectly sensible and human statement to make. According to this article, this also comes from Common Dreams, Barry Weiss was apparently personally involved in that CBS hit piece. According to sources, Barry Weiss personally directed that the story's headline be changed to specifically mention that El-Sayed, who is vying to become the first Muslim American senator, had deleted tweets referencing the attacks. Now, for those of you who are new to the show, let's explain a little bit of background why we're bringing up Barry Weiss and CBS. So we're called Media Ciphers. And the main reason we call ourselves that, you know, we cover a lot of things on the show, things that are going on in the community that, the mainstream local press is not covering, or they are covering in a certain biased and corporate way. We also apply that same lens to national and international media. And we pay a lot of attention to how, corporate media functions. And it was not too long ago, CBS was bought by Larry Ellison, a right-wing billionaire and ardent Zionist. Barry Weiss has basically been, kind of this Zionist propagandist for most of her career. And we, if you go back and listen to some of our old episodes, we kind of try to chart in real time the de-evolution of the CBS newsroom from where they were like a year and a half ago to where they are now under the direction of basically, you know, kind of these propaganda edicts. That story is a good example of the way that the corporate consolidation of the media is trying to, you know, again, bolster fascism, bolster this type of xenophobic capitalism that is, you know, embodied by the Trump administration. And it's the type of stories that me and Lawrence spent a lot of time picking apart on this news program because, you know, I think like one of the main reasons we really do this show is to try to be a voice to counterbalance a lot of that mainstream corporate propaganda, which kind of, as you know, exampled from this article, has only gotten more virulent and more authoritarian in the last few years.
1: Yeah. Media Ciphers, Media Ciphers is the counter propaganda to a lot of mainstream propaganda and ideology that you get in most media diets. We try our best to be to tie our commentary to facts, while giving giving editorial opinions on different stories that we cover. Because I want to contrast the story that you just read about Abdul Al-Sayed and how they were taking how that news story and commentary around him has continued to escalate about him being an extreme Muslim man who is dangerous to our country, right? And we are comparing that to, shout out to Slate. We also, again, we cite our sources. This is coming, the article that I'm reading from is coming from slate.com. This article came out in August 27th this year. And when we talk about his opponent, Mike Rogers, I have not heard enough people in mainstream media talk about the fact that Mike Rogers has Nazi staffers. He has literal Nazi staffers. This is not a joke, not a pun. When I said earlier that the Republican Party is the Nazi part, the Republican Party used to be a right-wing party that had racist Nazi fringes. Mm-hmm. And when I said MAGA and Republicans are just a Nazi party with Republican fringes, this is what I'm talking about. His staffers, his staff, multiple staff members, multiple, not just one, multiple staff members. What, shout out to this article. I'm gonna read an excerpt from this article. This is from Mike Rogers' own campaign staff. What were they actually saying? According to Slate, Ben Jacobs, the reporter, Collins, then staff, chief of staff. This is the chief of staff. Kips Telly, K-I-P, Tally, has been a part of group chats that included Nick Fuentes and Richard Spencer, two well-known white supremacists. In the chats, Telly brags about using his position as a congressional aide to help Charles Johnson, a notorious Holocaust denier and racist, get out of jail. Johnson, who was in prison last year for contempt of court, connected to a civil racketeering case, has claimed that Nazi gas chambers were not real and reportedly posted the N-word all over online. Telly left Collins' office in July. In a statement, Telly stated that his ties to help Johnson solely in my personal capacity after hearing concerns that an allegation that I have known for years was well mistreated in custody and denies basic medical health care. That's not the only staffer. Here's another staffer. Princeton Pira reportedly posted AI photos of himself of himself styled as KKK members. He posted this on X, where in his description on X of his own account is that he's a twink fascist.
0: Say twink fascist?
1: This is what he posts about him. This is under his description, about himself. Both of these people work for Rogers. Oh, and it gets worse. Outside of anti-black slurs, having multiple phrases of white power, there are multiple tattoos and words that he has that he's posted and shared and like, of swastikas and other posts that he has made. These are people working for Mike Rogers. Oh wait, it gets worse.
0: Oh man,
1: I'm going to, and we don't have a lot of time, and we have multiple stories, and I have another quick hit that I need to get to. Needless to say, this will be in the description below. Mm-hmm. Shout out to Slate again. And the reason why I did all that whole diatribe, in comparison to the stories that you heard about Abdul, about how he is a dangerous, extremist Muslim, how many stories did you personally have you heard of Mike Rogers having literal white supremacists and Nazis as a part of his campaign? And does Mike Rogers believe in the ideology and things that these staffers, who is getting him his information, that's helping him prep for his speeches, that's helping write his policy, that's helping him gain votes, does he believe in the ideology that his staffers, that he's paying, by the way, believe in? Because as much as they try to tie Abdul to Hassan Piker and the DSA and all those things, they all agree on universal health care. They all agree on raising the minimum wage, making the minimum wage a living wage and tying it to inflation. They all agree that we do not send bombs and weapons to countries that are committing ethnic cleansing and genocide. They all agree that we need a universal free college and tuition because an educated populace is a better populace. Does Mike Rogers believe in any of this stuff? That his staffers, that his paid staffers are doing online and the ideology that they are backing? Have you heard them ask those questions to him?
0: And I would just respond to that quickly. You know, the reason we focus on stories like this, you know, another dimension to our program is, like, you know, me and Lawrence, a couple working class people. And, you know, I think you could define us as being like on the left or like socialist or something. I always bring it back to socialism is about, you know, the definition of socialism is workers seizing the means of production, or in modern parlance, workers having democratic control of their communities and their workplaces. And by viewing like stories like through this lens, the question I want you to ask yourselves when you watch the mainstream media is like, why is this being focused on? Why isn't this? And you look at, like, again, something like, you know, how much hay is made of, you know, somebody like Hassan Piker over people who are actually working for Mike Rogers' campaign. And at the end of the day, it always comes back to money. It's what is a threat to the capitalists and what isn't. Nazi trolls are not as big of a threat to the people with all the money than sweeping social programs that would require them to pay a little bit more taxes. The people who run society view one thing as a much bigger threat than the other, and it's like diametrically opposite to the stance of working folks like you or me. You know, we'd love to have a universal healthcare. Don't really like Nazis that much, but when you understand that the people who, again, run, you know, the power structure, the power structure of the United States, the world, you understand their priorities are often inverted. And it's really important to ask yourself when you are watching mainstream media, why are they focusing on certain things? What's being left out? And what is that power dynamic that is going on? What is the power dynamic at the kernel of that story? And that will help you be a kind of a much more critical be much more critical of your media intake.
1: I mean, there's no, that's basically it. That's the rundown of how we get down. It is a we try our best as political junkies to use our power for good. We like to have fun. We're two hip hop heads and political junkies that like to talk about news and politics. There is some conversations about hip hop that we will be getting into, probably not here. That will be another quick hit, but yeah, we're just not on the radio. We are also active. We try to be, try to use our activism to, in our advocacy to help push legislation. We're active in activist circles. Well, we try to be, you know, life be life. And sometimes, when you're being fed certain narratives over and over again, you should ask yourself why. Mm-hmm. Why are things being framed the way that they are? And also, who's doing the framing? Who is also doing the framing? Because that is just as important. Depending on who's telling the story, they will have you believe that, to paraphrase Malcolm X.
0: That's right. I was thinking that's where you're going.
1: To paraphrase Malcolm X, depending on who's telling the story, they would have you believe that the fox is actually protecting the hen house instead of having lunch.
0: Yeah. So what is it like? They'll have you hating the oppressed rather than the oppressor, or something like that, right?
1: Yeah. And that's our shtick. Too many times, news and media, they will lie to you. Or they will tell you certain parts of the story, or they'll leave out certain parts of the story that better fits their narrative. We try our best to make sure that we are giving you a fuller, more complete picture, and then tell you how or what these things are, and we want you to make the decision on your own.
0: Mm-hmm. Absolutely.
1: But that also leads into a quick hit that I get to grab the article. So if you don't, I know you have another quick hit that you want to talk about.
0: One thing that I wanted to bring up. Let me make sure I've got the right one pulled up here. So, there's a little bit of good news. There was an attempt to get a ballot initiative going, that would have basically would have imposed like voter ID in the state of Michigan. I'm reading off of this is an article from News Channel 3, which is, by the way, owned by Sinclair, if you didn't know. Just a quick side note. Our local news affiliate is owned by Sinclair Broadcasting, which is a large media corporation that pushes a lot of conservative-leaning must-runs across their whole local news market. So you might hear us talking about News 3 a lot. We're not picking on them just to be bullies. It's just because, again, they are our local news outlet. And, you know, often they literally have to run stuff that is like sympathetic towards Republicans or fascist figures or things like that. That doesn't really have anything to do with this story. I'm sorry. I just wanted to mention that as a quick aside. But So the U.S. Supreme Court is not going to review, and then Michigan High Court denies citizen voting proposal case. And basically, there's this attempt from the Americans for Citizen Voting that would clarify that only U.S. citizens may vote in Michigan elections and would require voters appearing to vote present photo ID, requiring the Secretary of State to verify citizenship and require systematic reviews of Michigan's voter rolls for accuracy. Now, let's make something very clear. When these proposals are made, because I just want to be like, you know, some devil's advocate, maybe you don't know too much about this issue and you're like, well, that sounds reasonable. These proposals are meant more or less to gunk up the system, to make it harder for all of the votes to be counted on election day. Now, the thing is, you go to the voting booth, they're already going to ask for your ID. But if you don't have it, you can sign an affidavit and you can vote anyway. The system is designed to be like, you know, this is suggested but not required. And the actual incidence of like non-citizens voting is infinitesimal. It is always just like it's never really an issue. Common sense wise, you know, undocumented folks usually don't go out of their way to bring heat to themselves. You know, this is something they can get prosecuted and deported for, even, you know, before we had like Trump in charge. So, you know, again, undocumented folks are not going out of their way to illegally vote. It's a nonsense argument, but it's meant to like gunk up the works and to suppress the vote. So, again, people who show up, maybe they don't have their ID on them, which tend to be lower income folks. It would prohibit them from being able to vote. We're talking about a lot of this, you know, with the, you know, the legislation and like the Save Our Vote Act or whatever, which we're talking about requiring passports or birth certificates. And all of this is just designed to, it's basically like a modern poll tax. It is designed to suppress the vote of lower income individuals who more often than not are usually going to vote for more progressive leaning politicians. It's very transparent why they do this. And again, a bit of the good news is not enough. They were not able to get enough signatures for this to get onto the ballot, and it will not be on November's ballot. Try again next time. but that is a little bit of good news. Again, there's a lot of uncertainty going into the election. Mail-in voting, there's a lot of questions around mail-in voting, but at the very least, that is not going to be another monkey wrench in Michigan's November election. So that is a bit of good news.
1: Yeah, I agree. Republicans have always made it very clear that they believe that less people voting will help them, and it's proven. Less people that come out and vote will not help Republicans because their policies and the things that they are fighting for are garbage. They are dumpster juice. So.
0: Like when the couch wins, so do the Republicans. We remember when Biden won in 2020, it was one of the highest turnouts in decades. Again, a lot of that more as, again, a response to Trump than like, oh, we're so excited about Joe Biden. But when there's high turnout, usually Republicans don't do as well.
1: Yeah. So my two quick hits. One's not going to be so quick. The other is going to be a sad story. First, let's get to the good, the happy story. Leopards. Milo Yiannopoulos. For those who do not know who Milo Yiannopoulos is, thank God that you do not. This troglodyte has been a pimple on the butt end of politics for a very long time. He was very active
0: during Trump 1.0. Yeah, if you're younger and more, you don't remember quite as much from the first Trump run. Yeah, he was really much more out there during those years.
1: Yeah. this brother, and I multiple news organizations have talked about this story. I'm pulling from this NBC? Yeah, I think it's NBC. But multiple news stories have talked about it. You can look it up. We're gonna put this in again in the doobly-doo below because we cite our sources.

0: And the reason why I'm paraphrasing is, you want to know who Ice went after? Milo up out of here. Who got him supported.
1: Play so, stupid games, win stupid prizes.
0: So the man who voted for the leopards eating faces, who celebrated when leopards were eating faces, had the leopards eat his face. And now he went on Piers Morgan and so many other places talking about how bad it was to be deported, how he was in shackles and he was made to feel like a criminal. And what's not being talked about is that it was Laura Loomer who used her power and connections.
1: AKA Jigsaw. Yeah.
0: Yeah. And we're going to talk about Laura Loomer later in the program because that disgusting troglodyte needs to be condemned just as much as they're trying to condemn leftists like Hassan and others. But that's not even the point. Milo, you're never going to see this. Or if you do see this, brother, fam, you're still going to vote for Republicans. I'm not even going to waste my time with you. But people like you are the reason why fascists exist. You voted, celebrated, encouraged, and was rejoiceful when the fascist state was harming people just trying to make a better living for themselves, was trying to be productive citizens. You joked and celebrated when ICE killed Americans. And now when those powers now turn on you, you wanted to play victim. Brother, I want to not just defund ICE, we need to abolish ICE. But I need people like you to stop doing what you're doing. You're helping them. And it's Republican brain rot, and we talked about it before. Republican brain rot is, it does not matter if the bad things are happening until it happens to me, and when it happens to me, I need everyone on my side. No, we're not going to be on your side. We're not on ICE's side, and we're not on your side. We're telling you that what you're doing is helping them. So maybe if you stop being the monster you are, we can help other people to not be victims the way that you were.
1: Yeah, it's this is kind of a tried and true. American colonialism, or like the, I guess I say whiteness, works, because you have essentially what will happen. They will open the gate enough for figures like, you know, Caitlyn Jenner or Milo Yiannopoulos to come in, or, you know, like Enrico Tarrio, who, again, you know, a Latino man who's just helped start the Proud Boys, and they'll invite them. It's like, yes, you're part, you are an honorary, we're inviting you into whiteness, and you can come and be part of the fascist project. But at the exact moment where you are no longer needed, your presence is no longer required, you will be discarded, thrown away, or in Milo's case, deported. Again, it's how a lot of these things work, you know, especially the lead up. You see this a lot in election years, where they will kind of pander or try to, you know, broaden the fascist tent. But once they're in charge, like, I, you know, something that kind of took me. When you're filling out stuff on the, I can't remember exactly where this is, but the government website, and now it doesn't just ask, you know, ethnicity white. Now there's like another drop-down menu. It's like, are you Anglo-Saxon, Irish, Nordic, etc. And somebody was like, why does the government need to know all this? And I'm like, it's like, you thought you were part of the club, weren't you? Oh, yeah. Well, that is a provisional invitation at best, is it?
0: Yeah. So, yeah, we just want to give the Play Stupid Games Win Stupid Prizes Award to Milo and to others who thought like him. Mm-hmm. That's all.
1: Yep.
0: Now,

0: Now we got to talk about this story. This story. Let me pull up the article. It was in our group chat.
1: Is this still about Laura Loomer? Or is this something unrelated? I'm sorry.
0: No. Laura Loomer. Well, yeah. Go ahead. I have a different story that I do want to talk about. But yes, we need to talk about Laura Loomer. Laura Loomer, for those who do not know, is one of Trump's sycophants. Mm-hmm. Laura Loomer has a direct connection to the president and to the halls of power.
1: So much so, in relation to the Milo story, she literally got him deported. It is something to say about, like, it's probably not good.
0: It's not the first time she's used power in her connection to the president to get people deported. She has literally bragged about getting people deported from this country.
1: Mm-hmm. Yeah, and she was doing the same with Milo.
0: Getting people fired from getting people fired from generalships and things of that nature, and getting people deported. This woman has been using power to harm people, and it's disgusting.
1: Something that, and I thought this was kind of interesting, because even a couple of the mainstream outlets were talking about this kind of double standard. Laura Loomer started insulting Angie Nixon on Twitter, which, if you don't remember, that was the big upset out of Florida. A progressive DSA candidate is going to be running for Senate down there. And Laura Loomer proceeded to just, like, the most... I don't even really want to repeat it. It's just some of the, like, nastiest, most racist nonsense. Like, I think called her, like, a ghetto black bee and some other stuff.
0: It wasn't just Angie Nixon. She talked about Ketanji Brown Jackson. She talked about Ayanna Presley and Ilhan Omar. She talked about multiple women of color that are in positions of power or have been in positions of power.
1: Mm-hmm. Yeah.
0: Laura when mainstream media, and we're talking about CNN, MS Now, Fox News, and others, they would try to conflate Laura Loomer to Hassan as an equivalent of some of this wild stuff he has said in the past to what she has said. The reason why I want people to understand that that dynamic is nowhere near the same is because Hassan doesn't have power or connections to the government.
1: No.
0: He does not have any way, shape, or form to use his ideology that he cares about or will to get people in the government to do his bidding.
1: Just as a quick side note, like, he's also never said anything even like on the same planet as disgusting as Laura Loomer. But yeah, go on.
0: No, so the when we talk about the power dynamic, we're talking about the power dynamic that's in place here, right? Laura's rhetoric talking about black women is no different than when Bill O'Reilly did it, right? Calling college students and college basketball, college students and others, calling them all out of their name. This is no different than the Republican strategy of talking about welfare queens, right? That entire rhetoric. This rhetoric that is being used is the norm for Republicans. It's not normal. There's a difference, but it is the norm. to disrespect women or disrespect black people or disrespect people people of color who are college graduates who may or may not be college graduates, right? All the women that she talked about just so happened to be college educated professional women. But Laura, in every sense of the word, will use her power to harm even the best of us in American society, that we should be elevating and trying to say this is the standard that we want for all people, that we should be striving for. We want all Americans to be college educated or just educated in general and have a good job, be successful at their work, and to help people. Because that's what those people did. That's what the people that she's talking about has been doing. But not her.
1: Nope. Mm-mm.
0: When she gets educated, when she gets power, when she gets resources, when she gets money, when she gets influence, she uses her power, money, and resources to try to get people kicked out of our country, to try to get people deported, to get people harmed by the system that should be protecting them. She is disgusting in every affect and representation of that word. She is nasty work.
1: No, like, yeah, 1,000%. And again, it kind of going back to, you know, media hypocrisy. And kind of the point that you were making about Mike Rogers and his ties to, you know, campaign staffer was staffers with Nazi affiliations. Yeah. Yeah. It's, again, what does the mainstream media find more egregious? Is it, you know, people in Trump's orbit who are saying these awful things? Or is it, you know, again, people who are trying to, you know, broaden the social safety net.
0: Yeah.
1: So got a little distracted. Somebody was trying to call me up the middle here, but
0: I want to dig deeper in this story. Now, this is a quick hit and a quick side note. I'm giving a trigger warning to people who, I saw this story last week. Shout out to the Griot. Griot's out here doing the Lord's work. A Haitian teenager committed suicide because of the taking away of the temporary status for immigrants. A young man. Who had to have an ankle monitor that was going to college. This is a Haitian college student who's 20 years old, committed suicide. And it was because of ICE, and it was because of ICE, because of this government, because of how they, when we talk about media, all of these things in succession led to an outcome like this. I want to remind you, this is the same government that's run by a president that was talking about Haitians are eating cats and eating dogs, and this is why we need them out of our country. This is coming from the same government that said, hey, we're not, as much as we're, the same government, whose leaders that are running the organization of ICE, who are saying, hey, we don't want to just go after criminals. We need to go after day laborers too. This is the same ICE this is the same government. Government, and I want everybody to understand that all these things are connected. This is the same administration that when they were talking about, when they talked about fraud being committed, right? They talked about Somali fraud being committed, right? And they were talking about how immigrants was hurting the country in Colorado, right? In Aurora, Colorado, and all that stuff, right? And they were scapegoating immigrants. in multiple forms, and using that as justification to go into different cities. When they went to Chicago in the black city and was pulling kids out of their houses and putting them in U-Haul vans, and they were naked in U-Haul vans. When they were cracking down in California and things of that nature. All of these things that our government has been doing, the media has been talking about, right? And you have a young 20-year-old who's going to college, who wants to be a doctor, who has their entire life ahead of them, and they believe they are going to be deported because why wouldn't they? ICE got him. ICE is tracking him. He has to wear an ankle monitor like he's a criminal, and he does not have a criminal record. And it leads to this man feeling that this young person feeling like there's no hope. That the only way to deal with this and the shame of just being who they are is to no longer be here. That's a broader point of this story, and I'm going to get more into this. You know, we're going to get more into this because we don't have a lot of time, and we don't have a lot of time. And there's a few other stories that we need to get to, but. This is a tragedy that was the cherry on top of the garbage that came before it, because of the not just the rhetoric that the media was running with, but because of people that are in power and the policies that they were doing. It has real effect on people's lives, and we need to take these things much more seriously.
1: Yeah, I mean, it's the cruelty is the point. You know, I was thinking about that so much, what you just said, because again, it is trying to force, especially young people, you know, this feeling of despair, and it's just trying to make the idea of existing in this country so toxic that they no longer want to be here, whether that means self-deporting or, you know, what you just said. And God, it's horrible. And I'm glad, thank you for bringing that story to light. But like, that is the kind of social misery that the government is really, you know, foisting on to people through a lot of their policies like this.
0: Yeah, dog, it hurts my heart thinking about the fact that We just got done. For those who are new to our show, we do a weekly show. So think like last week tonight with John Oliver, except it's a 2-hour show, right? That's kind of the thing that we do. You know what I'm saying? Trying in the best way possible, trying to be a local version of Democracy Now, right? That's kind of how we roll. Mm-hmm. Just got done talking about the ICE detention center in New Jersey. And the inhumane treatment that's going on there. We just got done talking about CCOT what they did in Florida, right? Calling it alligator Alcatraz, right? We just got done talking about the policies that our government has been doing with Milo, right? Milo. And I just got done. We just saying Milo was winning super games, winning super prizes, right? Just got done talking about all of this. And I also remember when we talked about it before, years ago, when AOC, Alexandria Ocasio-Cortez, was talking about we need to defund, we need to abolish ICE. And how that was looked at as radical. It was looked at as radical that an organization that was created after September 11th was actively harming more people. And that was after we saw images of ICE and ICE agents whipping people that was coming across the border, right? Hiring people like the Oath Keepers and other neo-Nazi anti-government groups to help them round up immigrants and stuff. We've seen multiple actions throughout the years of how we treat immigrants in this country. Yet, if it's not for immigrants, this country would not exist. Good, bad, or indifferent of how we got there, right? And I'm acknowledging how we got there, all of it. But immigrants when you break down the whole idea of the Statue of Liberty and the give me your tired, your poor, your huddled masses yearning to break free and all that wonderful stuff, right? The thing that you don't see and the thing that we're talking about is that the Statue of Liberty is walking over chains. That's a whole nother conversation, right? Mm-hmm. Immigrants is a part of the DNA of this country. Immigrants make our country better. The diversity of cultures make our country better. Rejecting that is rejecting the core of what this country is supposed to be. And stories like this should be a blueprint, should be a canary in the coal mine, should be a warning that we are going down the wrong path and that the people that we have in charge is actively harming the core of what America should be.
1: All right. So in our last 10 minutes, there are two stories I want to talk about. And when I bring it up, you might be like, how are these related? And they are related in a very particular way. I'm going to get to it. But the two stories I want to close on. So Gloria Steinem just passed. And then there's also the story about the ascension of the AfD, the far right political party in Germany. So Gloria Steinem. Younger listeners, Gloria Steinem, the feminist icon, the kind of first and second wave feminism back in the 60s. And, you know, it's interesting. This is really, everybody's algorithm is a little different, but my screen has just been like this kind of liberal versus left debate about her legacy. You know, I think like, probably the best way to sum it up, like, so the headline from Jacobin was Gloria Steinem was the godmother of neoliberal feminism. And then I saw this other piece that was like, no, we are not canceling Gloria Steinem. And the thing about this, I'm more interested almost in like less in deconstructing her as a person than kind of like, you know, all of these things are flaring up what she sort of represented. And I want to give the flowers where the flowers are due, and I don't want my liberal friends to get too mad at me. she did a lot of good work, especially like early in the feminist movement, and you know, especially around like abortion rights. She did have a lot of solidarity. You know, she worked on the Angela Davis Defense Committee. And so she did a lot of really good stuff, and you know, it feminism would not be where it is without her, but there's a good and a bad side to that. And you know, it as the article from Jacobin implies, she was pushing this very particular style of feminism that did not incorporate class analysis. And that's worth bringing up because she had contemporaries at the time who absolutely were, you know, people like Angela Davis and, Sada Shakur the Combahee River Collective. A lot of Hayes. I'm sorry.
0: What Bell Hooks. Bell Hooks.
1: Oh, Bell Hooks. Yeah. So again, you know, these things aren't simple. Like they were Gloria Steinem and Bell Hooks were actually good friends back in the day too. So, and then where was I? Oh yeah. But, you know, a lot of hay has been made about, Gloria Steinem being part of the CIA. And I think the main thing to look at from that there is like a lot of people trying to downplay that. It's like, oh, that was younger before she got really big and famous. But what she did, it is very important to understand it. Cause it really explains a lot of, about the trajectory of not only Gloria Steinem, but also like that kind of, you know, second wave feminism. Where she lauded she did not apologize for her time in the CIA. She lauded it as like they were a very liberal, progressive organization. Essentially what she was doing kind of like, imagine like a liberal version of Turning Point USA that would show up at college campuses and talk about why socialism and communism is bad. It's like, you know, and what she was doing, and we talk a lot about the CIA's big push and the FBI at that time was trying to create a quote-unquote compatible left, i.e. a left less focused on economics, more focused on like identity politics that was compatible with American capitalism. And for the most part, that is the type of feminism that Gloria Steinem pushed for much of her life, you know, even like in her later years, you know, she was a Zionist. She never really, you know, backed away from, you know, her position on CIA, which is, again, one of the most evil organizations in human history, has overthrown democratically elected governments, as you know, supported death squads in Latin America. The list goes on. Of course, you know, about 10 years ago, you know, we could talk a lot about how she criticized women, young women who supported Bernie Sanders as just like doing what the boys went, as if it wasn't feminist to support Medicare for all. It's just like, oh man, if I don't support Bernie Sanders, Mark isn't gonna like me. Or it's just very anti-feminist, really. So
0: we have to look at. Sorry to interrupt. I didn't mean to interrupt, but it's like,
1: no, go
0: we
1: ahead.
0: We have to give old heads some grace, right? Mm-hmm. We got to give old heads some grace. This is the reason why when you go back and look, we were talking about it when it came to like old movies and things of that nature. You can we can judge things from a contemporary lens, but there are things that was normal and that slid during those times that, especially even now, even when she was a part of Hillary's campaign, right? And it was very cringy when she said that. It was not nuanced. It was very bad, right? I got a phone call. When it comes to talking about women having body autonomy when it comes to reproductive rights, a lot of that grace, understanding, and education was coming from a lot of the work that she was doing. And you cannot take that away from her legacy, right? I also am going to, yes, criticize the fact that she worked with the CIA, dog. The CIA is a horrible... Yeah. The CIA... the number of atrocities that the CIA has done... The number of atrocities that the CIA has done in the name of American imperialism and things of that nature, like, nah, that's an L. That's just an L. It just is what it is. Everyone has to hold an L sometimes. It just is what. Hey, I talk about Medicare for all and things of that nature, and I used to work at pharmaceutical companies, you know what I'm saying, who are some of the biggest spenders in fighting against it. So, again, holding L's, right? But, nah, man, there was multiple good points to her legacy, and we need to give grace to the shortcomings that was a part of her legacy, but also uplift and understand and push forward the positive things that was a part of it.
1: Yeah, absolutely. And, you know, again, we only have like two or three minutes, but yeah, I think it's just, we have a lot to learn from their legacy as an activist, but also their blind spots, and like, you know, again, how those blind spots can calcify over time. And I don't think it's necessarily like fair to blame all the shortcomings of like second wave feminism on Gloria Steinem. She was like one of the most high profile representatives of it. But, you know, I mentioned recently, so the election in Germany, the AfD, which just really, really short summation, they're like the far right fascist political party in Germany. They just got like 43.8% of the votes. And their leader, and this is very interesting, their leader is a woman named Alice Weidel, who is a self-described feminist, but she's also a xenophobic nationalist who, despite being a lesbian themselves, does not support gay rights and actually has a Sri Lankan wife. I think a lot of the criticisms that have been coming out about second wave feminism over the last week relate a lot to the idea of girl boss feminism or girl boss capitalism. And it's really fascinating. I would say learn about Gloria Steinem's legacy, but also read up on some of the critiques, because I think those are very illuminating about how we have gotten to the place we're at today, where girl boss capitalism has ossified into girl boss fascism, where somebody pointed out literally all of the old, not like Axis powers from World War II are being led by far right women.
0: It is wild. It's wild to think that, you know, we talked about before that a lot of these systems that we talk about, patriarchy, fascism, nationalism, you know, or white nationalism and things of that nature, they only can be cultivated and sustained when the power structure and the people who are part of that power structure placate and support them, but also that other people buy into the lie. And you need people that will be mouthpieces for this lie. This is the reason why people like Candace Owens and Brandon Tatum and others can be black people, but they are white nationalists. There's a reason why you have people like Nick Fuentes, a Latino, who's one of the biggest neo-Nazis in the world. This is a reason why you can have a woman who's basically part of the new Nazi party. And that's what the right wing of Germany is. They are the new Nazi party. They've spent millions of dollars.
1: Especially Elon Musk. I forgot to mention that, but he was a big, his fingerprints are all over that.
0: Yes. Yeah, the guy, you're talking about Elon Musk, the guy who did the Nazi salute twice at the inauguration. He did the Heil Hitler salute. He did the mustaches man salute twice at the inauguration. Yeah. So
1: he's like, you know, the Trump administration kicked him out for being annoying. So he's like, fine, I'm gonna take my checkbook and go to Germany. That's basically what happened.
0: It's not uncommon. His father was a Nazi, but that's another conversation. His father and grandfather were Nazis, but that's a totally different conversation. They moved to South Africa because they wanted the ideology that they supported. But anyway, that woman and their ideology, when you look at the policies that they're talking about, right? These are right-wing populism. Right-wing populism is just fascism. It is dressed up fascism. It's always been that. That they don't have plans to improve the social safety net outside of blaming other people. They're going to blame people who are, they're going to blame the dark-skinned people, they're going to blame immigrants, they're going to blame Jewish people. You're going to get it again. And that's what she is. She's just, it's the same way that when I joke about white women in this country that are white nationalists, we have to remember that the Klan's members didn't sew their own robes. They had people doing it for them. A lot of times it was their wives, if they had wives. This is the same boat. A lot of those Nazi soldiers had a lot of those right wingers and fascists had women that was around them who also believed in the same thing and was all aboard. She's a representation of that. That's what that is. I'm not blaming Gloria for that, but when you have a class reductionist ideology, when you have an ideology that does not have intersectionality, that has intersectionality, that's a part of it, when you have ideas of wanting to have progress without addressing a lot of the social inequality that is affecting the people that you want to help, you will get women like the leader of the new Nazi party in Germany being the figurehead for it.
1: Absolutely.
0: Progress.
1: All right. So we're a little bit over time. I just want to close, say one thing. If you are, if you find the last two topics we were talking about interesting, I'm going to recommend a book, and then we're going to close out the show. Enemy Feminisms, TERFs, Police Women, and Girl Bosses Against Liberation. It's by Sophie Lewis. I think you can get it at Haymarket. Talks a lot about a lot of the stuff we were just talking about. Yeah, other than that, we got to close out the show. Lawrence, thank you for coming on and co-hosting. And again, if this is your first time listening to us, we're here every Tuesday, 12 o'clock. You can also listen to us online at your leisure. We're on YouTube. The Media Ciphers podcast is on most podcasting apps. I usually have that uploaded by tomorrow morning around 5 a.m. So in any case, thank y'all for listening. Until next time, keep on fighting for that revolution solution.
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Hello, everybody out there in Radio Land. It's once again that time of the week where I, DJ Danger Groove, come onto your radio dial and we spend the next 2 hours going on a musical journey from 80s new wave to 90s club and industrial, all the way up to today's synth wave, vapor wave, dark wave, and all what other waves, what have you, of the here and now. This is Electropop Therapy, only on 89.1 WIDR Kalamazoo. Well, we took last week off, and we are back. I hope you all the new students in particular, had a lovely time at Bronco Bash. But now school is back in session, and it's time for me to take all of y'all to school and play some delightful synthwave from across the decades. So, again, the way our format works, I bounce back and forth between the new and the old. So, we've got a new one. We are going to be playing a track. This comes to us from our friends at Soviet Records. They put out a lot of synthwave and electronic music from the old Soviet bloc. We've got an album from Night Drive called Human. We're going to be playing the track Outcome, which is the second one. Second track off this new album that just dropped on September 8th. After that, we are going to be going back in time to 1986 and celebrating the 40th anniversary of the Human League and their album Crash. Be talking a little bit more about that after the break. Keep your dial locked. 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

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I'm your host, DJ Danger Groove. 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Well, that was one of my personal favorite new wave bands, the Human League. They're a favorite of me and my dear brother John. I actually just got a chance to see them play in Chicago just a couple months back. It was their first U.S. tour in about 15 years, but that comes off of their fifth studio album, Crash. They'd been pretty prolific on the late 70s, early 80s. But again, that's from their studio album, Crash, which came out literally 40 years to today. Originally dropped September 8th, 1986. Pretty solid album. Definitely not my favorite amongst them. I'd say it's probably one of their less consistent albums. Of course, it does have one of their all-time greatest tracks on it, Human. You know, I'm only human, flesh and blood, a man. But, yeah, so again, a couple bangers on it. I guess it would not be one of my Desert Island albums, but, I mean, it's the Human League, so even one of their less consistent albums was still pretty great in my book. And then I played the track I played, because we're on college radio, I want to make sure I kind of highlight some of the lesser heard stuff from their discography. That was Are You Ever Coming Back? And then we started off that set. That was Night Drive with their track Outcome. And that's off of their new album, Human, which literally just dropped earlier today, September 8th, 2026. So again, two tracks separated by 40 years, brought scooched together by the magic of college radio. Anyway, coming up next, we've got a new EP from Hajso, an electronic musician out of the UK. They've got a new EP out called Digital Heart. It's a very simple, most of the tracks are under 2 minutes. We're going to be playing the closing track, Digital Heart number 5, off of their album Digital Heart. After that, we're going to be going back to 1996, and we're going to be playing a track from the Pet Shop Boys and their album Bilingual. I'll be talking more about that after the break. Keep it eye locked. 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

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You just heard the Pet Shop Boys. That track was called Electricity. That comes off of their album Bilingual, celebrating its 30th anniversary this week. Originally dropped September 2nd, 1996. And, you know, I don't say, not enough people give the Pet Shop Boys their flowers, you know. Of a lot of those kind of like first generation 80s new wave bands, they have been not only prolific in their output, but they've really, they have kind of imprinted themselves in the musical trends of the times. Whenever they drop their albums, like a Pet Shop Boys album from 2016 is going to sound different from one the 2000s, or in this case the mid 90s. And again, it kind of synthesizes a lot of the sounds that were popular at the time, like Eurodance, and gave it its own very unique Pet Shop Boys stamp. So again, that was the Pet Shop Boys with their track excuse me, Electricity, off their album Bilingual, which is 30 years old this week. Before that, you heard Hadso with Digital Heart, number 5, off of their EP, Digital Heart, which just came out on September 6th. Well, coming up next, well, we've got something that is both old and new at the same time. For those of you who haven't heard, Prince, the Prince Estate, just dropped a new record. They found some hidden gems from the Prince Vault, and they are sharing some of those delightful ditties with the rest of us. Anyway, it just came out on August 28th, and we're going to be playing a track from it. This was originally recorded way back in 1977. But it also features some really great synth work and that classic Prince sound. We're going to be playing the opening track from Prince's new timeless album, I Am You. After that, we're going to be going back to 2006. We're going to be playing a track off of Bat for Lashes, and their, I believe it's their debut album, Fur and Gold. It's turning 20 this week. Keep a dial locked. 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

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I'm your host, DJ Danger Groove. You just heard Bat for Lashes. That comes off of their debut album, Fur in Gold, celebrating its 20th anniversary this week. Originally dropped September 11th, 2006. Bat for Lashes, of course, would go on to have a pretty strong indie following through the 2000s and 2010s. Excuse me. There is apparently there is a 20th anniversary remaster, which was made available last year on Halloween 2025, and for those vinyl fanatics out there, there was a vinyl and expanded double CD pack, which came out back in February. The availability of which I couldn't really speak to too much, but I usually find anything online. It's just depends on how much you're willing to pay. And then before that, you heard that was Prince, the purple one, the one and only. And that track was I Am You. Comes off of the new release Timeless that was just released by the Paisley Park Estate, finding some delightful hidden gems from the Prince Vault. That just dropped on August 28th, 2026, and I Am You was the earliest recorded track on that album, recorded all the way back in 1977. Coming up next, we've got a new single from Don Eastland. He's got a new one out called Cafe Chronicles. We're going to play that, and then after that, we're going to go back to 2016 and play a track from Ice Choir's album, Designs in Rhythm. We'll talk a little bit more about that after the music. Keep it locked. 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

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Well, you were just listening to Ice Choir and their album Designs in Rhythm, celebrating its 10th anniversary this week, originally dropped September 6, 2016. That track was called Amorous in Your Absence. Excuse me. It was the sophomore album from originally American synth producer Kurt Feldman. And I think it was actually, they only had the two albums. It was that and 2012's Afar. But yeah, some really good, you know, it very much has that kind of 80s throwback vibe to it. Before that, you heard Don Eastland with their new single, Cafe Chronicles, that they just dropped on September 4th. Coming up. We've got a track. This is from our friends at Girlfriend Records. They've got artist Beryl Joel, just dropped an EP called Midnight Constellation. We're going to be playing the closing track from that, Smothers Me, which just dropped on September 4th. We're going to read a little bit from the Bandcamp description. Sorry. A masterclass in vocal synthwave, Midnight Constellation bridges the gap between nostalgic 80s pop sensibilities and sleek modern electronic production. Lush analog atmospheres and shimmering synthesizer lines float over driving bass lines anchored by soaring emotive vocal performances that pull you straight into late night cityscapes and endless midnight drives. After that, we're going to go back about 45 years and celebrate the anniversary of Gary Numan's classic new wave album, Dance. We'll be talking a little bit more about that after the music. Keep your dial locked. 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

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I'm your host, DJ Danger Groove. You just heard the legendary Gary Numan. That track was Boys Like Me, or Boys Like Me? Boys Like Me, off of their third album, Dance, celebrating its 45th anniversary this week, originally dropped September 4th, 1981. Of course, Gary Numan, perhaps best known for his track Cars, was really a pioneer of synths, using them very extensively. You know, the Pleasure Principle, which dropped back in, I think, was it 77 or 78? And then Gary Numan is also, he is still out there touring, and you know, I wouldn't recommend it highly enough. He's got, he still has a tremendous stage energy, and not a lot like you would expect from somebody who had that kind of more decidedly new wave aesthetic of the early 80s. He's almost got this kind of industrial dark synth presentation that he brings to his live performances these days, and you would swear that he had the energy of a 20-year-old. He's just hopping all over the stage. Again, a real treat to get to go see Gary Numan. And again, congratulations, 45 years of his album Dance. You heard Beryl Jewel with Smothers Me. That's off of their new EP, Midnight Constellation, which just dropped on September 4th. Coming up, this next one is from our friends at Neon Retro Compilations, or Neon Retro Records. And this is a very special one. This one is called Night Run 1986. I'm just going to read from the album description. Night Run 1986 is our new Outrun compilation, and we dedicate it, among other things, to the memory of Kavinsky. His contribution to Retrowave is enormous, and we appreciate it. I'm going to play a track off of this from artist Zuji Sunset. This track is going to be called 512TR, which I assume is maybe like reference to a license plate number. After that, we're going to go back and play some 90s techno, some early 90s techno, Orbital with their track Midnight. Keep it dial locked. 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

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I'm your host, DJ Danger Groove. You just heard that was the British electronic duo Orbital celebrating the 35th anniversary of their debut album, Orbital One, also known as the Green Album. A pitch-perfect example of that kind of late 80s, early 90s techno sound. It's, again, very unique, really hard to emulate or reproduce. Again, that album is 35 years old this month. Originally dropped September 30th, 1991. That track you heard was Midnight, a live recording, actually, that was included in the full-length release of the album back in 91. Before that, you heard Juicy Sunset with 512TR. That was off of Night Run 1986, a compilation album in tribute to the late, great Kavinsky, who passed away this summer. Coming up, next we have a track. This is a new single from Peter Wilson. Going to be playing this in just a sec. I'm going to read a little bit from the description. Recorded almost entirely by Peter himself. The track from his forthcoming album, Devotion, which is going to be out in January, as a return to pure melodic pop, sweet hooks, big choruses, and unmistakable 80s influences. Peter's longtime love for Dead or Alive can clearly be heard in Don't Stop, while the album also draws inspiration from the classic sound of PWL and the golden era of Stock, Aiken, Waterman. The single is accompanied by a remix from Greek producer Sakgra, who takes the track even deeper into classic PWL territory, bright, punchy, and euphoric, with the feel of a vintage Pete Hammond mix. And that's actually the one we're going to be playing. We're going to be playing the Sakgra remix of Peter Wilson's new single, Don't Stop, which just dropped on September 4th. After that, we're going to be going back to 2001. Going to be playing a track from Sophie Ellis Bextor and their debut album, Read My Lips, which is turning 25 this year. Keep your dial locked. Y'all are listening to Electropop Therapy only on 89.1 WIDR or online at widerfm.org. 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We've got a live playlist you can follow along with as I'm playing the music. I always put our playlist up on our Facebook page afterwards. And if you have a Spotify or YouTube music account, we've got playlists that you can listen to at your leisure. Just a bit of a forewarning, though. It's those playlists. They're not going to have everything I play on the show, because often I'm playing stuff that is so obscure that you can't find it on Spotify or YouTube Music. Anyway, let's go ahead and get back into the music. 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

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I'm your host, DJ Danger Groove. So that was a well-known English pop singer, Sophie Ellis Bextor, who, again, was a pretty prolific synth pop musician through especially the 2000s and a little bit in the 2010s. That was actually their debut album, Read My Lips, which is celebrating its 25th anniversary this month. Originally dropped September 3rd, 2001. Before that, you heard Peter Wilson with their track Don't Stop, the Sacra remix. That just dropped on September 4th. Coming up, we have a new album from Born in 82. They just dropped a new album called Electric Highway. We're going to be playing a track off of that album. It's called Hypnotic. And then after that, we're going to go back to 2011. Look at the 15th anniversary of the Neon Indian album Era Extrana, which is the sophomore album from Neon Indian, came out on September 7th, 2011. Anyway, keep your dial locked. We've got about 20 minutes left on the program. 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

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I'm your host, DJ Danger Groove. You just heard Neon Indian with Future Sick. That comes off of their sophomore album, Era Extrana, celebrating its 15th anniversary this week, originally dropped September 7th, 2011. And we start off that set with Born in 82 with their track Hypnotic. That comes off their new album, Electric Highway, which dropped September 4th, 2026. Well, I've got just enough time for a couple more songs. We're going to close out the show with some Vaporwave. We've got Cyan Blue with their new album, Cyan's Class. Going to be playing a track off of that alone, the Loser 99 remix that just dropped on September 4th. And we'll be closing out the show with a track from Brazilian-based Vaporwave outfit Slower Pace with their new album, Crunch Loops. Going to be playing the track Upside Down. Thanks for listening to the show, and until next time, keep moving them butts and singing in the shower.

Good afternoon, Kalamazoo. I am DJ Coda, and this is The Wax Show. Before I start the music, I wanted to take a moment and apologize for last week's show that I ended on. I said that Western would not win against Michigan. I was an idiot. I'm sure you're all aware of the controversial ending to Saturday's football game. Western dominated that game. No one can dispute that Western outplayed U of M. The defense was amazing, and our offense played well enough to win. Those players showed maturity and class when their greatest moment was snatched away from them. Bravo, WMU, in my heart and the hearts of many others, you definitely won that game. Andy Williams, aka The Butcher, former guitarist of Every Time I Die and professional wrestler, passed away on Saturday at a wrestling show performance. He was actually wrestling, and basically he collapsed at the age of only 48. I am paying my tributes to Every Time I Die by playing Cities and Years.

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If you were a pro wrestler, which song would you choose as your walkout music? And my number one choice I would have is Lumber by Link Way. Despite it being banned on the radio due to the word Lumber as referring to gang violence from a lot of rock and rollers back in the 1950s, it hit up as high as number 16 on the Billboard Hot 100. Not only that, but it has influenced Pete Townsend, Bob Dylan, Iggy Pop, and Jimmy Page to go on to become musicians themselves. Let us continue with the show with Climax Blues Band, Nickelback and John 5, and Sunny Day Real Estate.

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We've got The Air That I Breathe by The Hollies, Tears Over Beers by Modern Baseball, and She Goes Down by Motley Crue.

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We are going to continue with The Jonas Brothers, The Kinks, and Paradise Lost.

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You listened to A Little Bit Longer by Jonas Brothers, David Watts by The Kinks, and The Last Time by Paradise Lost. We've got Let's Spend the Night Together by The Rolling Stones, Hypertrophy by Citizen, and Hot and Nasty by Humble Pie.

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Bruce Springsteen did write a number one hit. He actually sang that back in 1973, Blinded by the Light, off of his debut album, Greetings from Asbury Park, New Jersey, but his version did not hit number one. No, it did not. The one that hit number one was Manfred Mann's Earth Band. Here is their version of Blinded by the Light.

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We are going to begin the second hour with Lockin' the Dockin', My Dying Bride, and Joyce Manor.

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We've got Queen, Rat, and Faces.

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You listened to Little Pad by The Beach Boys, Autobiography of a Nation by Thursday, and Nothing Feels Good by The Promise Rain. I've only got time for three more songs, and they are Pictures of Matchstick Men by Status Quo, Don't Let the Sun Catch You Crying by Jerry and the Pacemakers, and I'm Henry VIII I Am by Hermes Hermits.

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Welcome back, new and reoccurring students to Western Michigan University. 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

us face, without panic, the reality of our times. The fact that atom bombs may someday be dropped on our cities. And let us prepare for survival by understanding the weapon that threatens us. An atom bomb destroys or injures in three ways: by blast, heat, and radioactivity. The blast of an atom bomb is its most important destructive agent.

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